0: That is Bangaranga by Bulgarian singer Dara, who just won the 70th annual Eurovision Song Contest. This electronic dance tune beat out 24 other competitors during the final round of voting on Saturday. It's the first time a Bulgarian artist has won the competition. The victory means next year's Eurovision will be hosted by Bulgaria. That is your World This Hour. For CBC News, I'm Kaz Boivin.
1: And now the weather forecast for London. Partly cloudy overnight with some gusty winds at times, a low of 12. Sunday sees a mix of sun and cloud with a chance of rain in the afternoon, a high of 26 with a humidex value of 30. In Kitchener-Waterloo, partly cloudy then clearing overnight, a low of 10 degrees. For Sunday, mainly sunny with gusty winds in the afternoon, a high of 24.
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4: 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I'll have traffic info and a full roundup of all the news in Waterloo Region, Guelph, and Wellington County at 6:30, 7:30, and 8:30.
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7: Well, hello. We find our center on SNJ tonight with relaxation therapy from Ex Miranda, electric relaxation from A Tribe Called Quest, chillin' with Evan Shea, getting mindful with Uyemi, and ultimately able to breathe again with Alison Shearer. But first, Lori Cullen covers Suzanne Vega with Solitude Standing.

0: And now the weather forecast for London. Partly cloudy overnight with some gusty winds at times, a low of 12. Sunday sees a mix of sun and cloud with a chance of rain in the afternoon, a high of 26 with a humidex value of 30. In Kitchener-Waterloo, partly cloudy, then clearing overnight, a low of 10 degrees. For Sunday, mainly sunny with gusty winds in the afternoon, a high of 24.
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0: And now the weather forecast for London. Partly cloudy overnight with some gusty winds at times, a low of 12. Sunday sees a mix of sun and cloud with a chance of rain in the afternoon, a high of 26 with a humidex value of 30. In Kitchener-Waterloo, partly cloudy, then clearing overnight, a low of 10 degrees. For Sunday, mainly sunny with gusty winds in the afternoon, a high of 24.
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5: 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Je m'appelle Florence K et je suis très heureuse d'être en votre compagnie pour la prochaine heure. 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It's our first long weekend of the season and I've got the tunes for car rides, barbecues and good times. Kicking things off, what if we could go back in time? Or in French, Si on revenait en arrière, by Freds. Si on

0: et je repense à toi, on repense à nous. Dis-moi, est-ce que ça vaut vraiment le détour?
1: You think about me and I think about you. We think about us. Tell me, is this detour really worth it?

0: And that's our show for this week. Day 6 was produced by Lori Allen, Annie Bender, Michelle Parisi, and Pedro Sanchez. Our intern is Addie Tiller. Our senior producer is Gord Westmacott. And I'm Brent Bambury. It's 5 days to Stephen Colbert's final late show, 2 days to Victoria Day, and 7 days till we meet again on day 6.
1: Bread eaten in secret is pleasant.

Welcome back to the New Yorker Radio Hour. I'm Jill Lepore, sitting in today for David Remnick. I'm a historian, and I'm here because if there's one occasion that gets everybody riled up about history, it's an annual. Centennial, bicentennial, semi-quincentennial, times when Americans take

0: expiatory, which say the opposite, right? Something like scapegoat, or it's basically, there's a whole bunch of words suggesting that, that she's the victim here, right, and that she didn't do anything. So this, all of this has become very debated, because if it was from the notes of a counselor, why didn't they say so during the trial? And even if it was the notes, even if a counselor tells you, just write down your thoughts, right? Why would you write down, I am evil, I did this, I killed them on purpose? On the other hand, you would say, you could also say, wait, so she's supposed to be an evil criminal mastermind to manage to kill all these babies, to do it without anybody ever seeing her. At the same time, she's not savvy enough to not write a set of notes, right, and leave them in his house after the investigation has begun. So, you know, this is subject for a lot of debate. That's why it's such a tricky case to think about, because if you look at it from one perspective, it can look very, very strong. And then you can look at it from another perspective and it can look very weak. And it's a, you know, it's a sort of a disorienting case.
1: Lastly, you've probably been asked this 100 times, but where do you fall? After all the work that you've done, I mean, you have to have some personal response to this.
0: Yeah, I definitely do. But what I would say is that a journalist works, right? How do they present their work? Some people will do it through an article. Some people do it through a book. I did it through a film. Within following this group of people through these experiences through 8 months. But what was interesting about that is that I know I look at all those pieces and I come to this idea in my mind of, this is what happened in the hospital. This is what happened during the trial. And this is what happened in the aftermath. This is where the truth is. But then there are other people, and this include doctors, professionals, you know, very, very qualified, who come to the opposite conclusion.
1: Yeah.
0: They look at all those pieces and they form a different picture. And so the problem with me saying where I put my mask, I think then it does a disservice to anybody who's going to watch the program, because I say, well, the director came to this conclusion. But for me, the point is that certainty is something that we all want to have.
1: Yeah.
0: Right. The world is scary when it's uncertain. And if you subscribe to one of these Twitter threads or subreddits, you know, where all the news is, she's innocent, she's innocent, she's innocent, or she's guilty, she's guilty, she's guilty, you will feel very, very convinced about that perspective. And for me, what this case does, it talks to me about these kind of questions we have far wider in our society about how do we know what is true and what is not true. The way we used to do this is we would go to authorities, we'd go to scientists, we'd go to journalists, and we'd go to courts of law, institutions. And what we've seen in the last few decades, we've seen trust in institutions, you know, falling quite a lot. And then we see a lot of people just, you know, fiercely debating things, such as the science in this case is fiercely debated, and it becomes quite personal, becomes quite venomous and vindictive, and so forth. It takes all this kind of toxicity from social media, and then it becomes a thing where it's sort of easy to say, oh, she's innocent, and here are all the things that shows that she's innocent, and just make that film, and it's very simple, and you don't have to worry about anything else. I mean, the reality is that, as I said, the case for her guilt is compelling enough to have found her guilty. And if she's innocent, there's a whole bunch of things that sort of still require explanation. So either of them are possible. I have a strong intuition of which one I think is correct.
1: Will you tell me?
0: No. I won't tell anybody. But I also think...
1: I'll tell you what I think. I think she is innocent.
0: Right. Why do you think that?
1: Because there's reasonable doubt. You've proven reasonable doubt. You can't find somebody guilty of something like that with all of this reasonable doubt. And of course, I didn't sit through the trial. And I think the statistics are important. I think the understanding of the notes are important. I think the lack of care or the problematic care in a unit that was overstaffed, understaffed and overwhelmed and taking on babies that were beyond actually their capacity to care for, make it just too questionable about whether or not

0: that she couldn't have, I think the reasonable doubt to me is too strong.
1: Yeah, and I think, but those are two separate questions, right? Because it could be...
0: Yeah, but that you're right. It's in a trial, and I wasn't in the trial. Yeah.
1: No, but this is an argument, for instance, Phil Hammond, who's the journalist we interviewed. He says, I don't know whether she did it or she didn't do it. I don't know that. I do know she didn't get a fair trial. She did not get a fair trial. And I don't think it reaches, you know, the level of reasonable doubt, right? So it is possible that, say, she's guilty, but that she shouldn't have been found guilty because there wasn't enough evidence. So that's a slightly separate question. But I completely get, you know, where you're coming from. From my perspective, it's entirely possible that she's innocent. But I meet a lot of people who feel very, very strongly one way or the other. And I do ask them, you know, if we were able to have like a crystal ball, right, and look back, right, there were no cameras, but now we can see. And we can see with our own eyes what happened. And what happened is the opposite of what you think happened, right? So let's say you think she's innocent, but you go back and you look at it, it turns out she did it, right? Can you explain all the events, you know, from the beginning up to this miscarriage of justice campaign, you know, what went wrong and what went right? And vice versa, you know, you think she's the other way around, right? I can do either.
0: Daniel, thank you. This is fascinating. We could talk about it for hours.
1: Yeah.
0: Your work is great. Thank you very much. It's a real pleasure to speak to you.
1: Thank you for having me. I really enjoyed it.
0: 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Our producers are Nikki Manfredi and Hadil Abdelnabi. 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Our digital producer is Emily Cannell, and our YouTube producer is John Lee. Our senior producer is Kate Evans. Executive producers are Cecil Fernandez and Chris Oak. Tanya Springer is the senior manager of CBC Podcasts, and Arif Nirani is the director.

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7: From CBC News, The World This Hour, I'm Kaz Boivin. The World Health Organization has declared the spread of Ebola in Central Africa an emergency of global concern. Almost 90 people have died of the virus, and over 300 are believed to have been infected. Most of the cases have been reported in the Democratic Republic of the Congo. Neighboring Uganda has also confirmed two cases. The WHO says the outbreak has been linked to an Ebola strain with no vaccine. Canada has now confirmed one case of the Andes strain of hantavirus. Lab tests confirmed the case among the group of Canadians who left the MV Hondius cruise ship. Ian Wood reports.